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0: Hugh McLennan here. 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

Back in the day, Potts Farm was a place to go. Load a truck up, hit the dirt road. Jump the barbed wire, spread the word. Light the bonfire and call the girls. King in the can and the Marlboro man. Jack and Jim were a few good men. Where you learn how to kiss and cuss and fight too. Better watch out for the boys in blue. And all this small town, he said, she said. Ain't it funny how rumors spread? Like I know something y'all don't know. Man, that talk is getting old. You better mind your business, man. Watch your mouth. For I have to knock that loud mouth out. I'm tired of talking, man. Y'all ain't listening. Them old dirt roads.

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And we like cornbread and biscuits, and if it's broke around here, we fix it. 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
1: Good evening. This is Monica Hilton. Welcome to Locally Yours on Peace FM. For the next hour, I will showcase an array of local Peace area recording artists. I think you will enjoy the wide range of styles, and all of our artists bring something unique to this table. My first selection is Twin Peaks from Fort St. John. Lindsay and Naomi have been performing all over the Peace area and beyond for quite a few years, and if you've not been to one of their shows yet, well, all I can say is after you hear this, you'll want to. Following that, I will play the Color Song from Matt Pattershuck of the Valhalla area.

Welcome back. That was Matt Pattershuck with The Color Song. Matt is a longtime resident of Valhalla, which is just across the Alberta border. I was fortunate enough to see him at the Folk Festival in Grand Prairie this last year, and his performance was outstanding. But next, I will play you a song from a family that has been in the Chetwynd area since 1954. They have 5 CDs under their belt. The Mortons' roots are deep in spiritual music, but they also do a great job on some old-time country cover tunes. This next tune features Linda Nicholson singing 3 Ways. Linda is accompanied by her sister Joanne Haas and her brothers Clem and Bob Morton.

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1: 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I am your host, Monica Hilton, and up next is a selection from Folky Strumstrum of the Rolla area. Now, there's a small pub in Rolla that caters to live music. If you've not been there, it's about 20 minutes north of Dawson Creek, and a lot of local bands play this venue, including Ian Bruvold of Folky Strumstrum and Dory Braun, which you will hear after Ian. If you keep your ear to the ground, you can catch both shows live in Rolla. This next song is called The Running Song.

That was Dori Braun with her song North Wind. I love the description of the clouds in this song. I can picture an impending storm out of the north from her lyrics. Up next on Peace FM is Art Napoleon. Art grew up at Moberly Lake, and though he lives in Vancouver Island now, he frequently returns home to his friends and family. I love listening to all of Art's music, but I especially enjoy the songs he sings in Cree. This next song is a cover of Jambalaya, and then taking us to the break is Dawson Creek's very own Wayne Ezrid with his song Lost.

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2: Welcome back. This is Locally Yours, and I am your host, Monica Hilton. In this last segment of our show, I will be featuring artists from the Moberly Lake, Chetwynd, and Hudson's Hope areas. So let's get started with Ross Roberts of Chetwynd with Kiss My Glass, followed by Kim Gucci, formerly of Moberly Lake, with her song Over There.

Moberly Lake produces a lot of fine talent, as evidenced by our last song and our next song. James Olenberg, also once from Moberly Lake, owns and operates a recording studio, which many artists in the piece have recorded at. He's since moved to Lethbridge, but that doesn't stop the folks that live here from going all the way there to record. This next song is one that James wrote for his late wife, Janet Olenberg, aptly titled Song for Janet.

That was the Hugh Spinney Trio from Hudson's Hope with their version of a Grateful Dead song, Friend of the Devil. Thank you for joining me for this last hour while I highlight local artists. If you've not been to a small local venue, I would encourage you to try it out. Go see a local theater production, coffee house, or an open mic. Let's do our part and support the local arts. I'm closing out the show with an old Clara Smith tune from 1924. It was later performed by Sippy Wallace in the 60s, by Bonnie Raitt in the 80s, and in the 2000s I decided to try to take a stab at it. So here is Woman Be Wise, performed by me, Monica Hilton, accompanied and recorded by James Olenberg. Thanks for tuning in to Locally Yours this evening on Peace FM 94.5 and 104.1.

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We've got the Southeast covered.

0: You can leave me behind. 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I'll be parked right here, waiting for you, while you let loose on the dance floor. Because as much as you hate to leave me for a night, I'd love to see you in the morning even more. Thanks for leaving me. Have a good time, buddy.
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1: 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The next District of Chetwynd Regular Council meeting will be held on October 5th, 2026. 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

0: 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The next District of Chetwynd Regular Council meeting will be held on October 5th, 2026. This has been this week's events brought to you by the District of Chetwynd.
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7: What'll happen to Duke?
8: He'll go down with a plane.
7: That's the same as murder.
8: $300,000, I think it's worth it. Matt Eby, you want out?
7: No, I'll get the money. You call in, Ben.
8: Right, baby. N71533, calling Veracruz Radio, over.
9: N71533, this is Veracruz Radio. Go ahead.
8: Veracruz, we're over the mountains. My oil line is clogged. We're in trouble.
9: Do not try to grind it through. Bail out. Okay? Over. Hello? N71533, answer me.
8: Eby.
7: I got it, Ben. A full payroll. $300,000.
8: All right, turn around. I'll buckle a case into your parachute harness. We wouldn't want this to burn up, would we?
7: You call in the Veracruz?
8: Yeah, they got the idea. There you are. Come on, baby. You aren't scared to make the jump, are you?
7: Scared? After all the planning we've done? Let's get out of this thing. We jumped together. I closed my eyes and counted just the way Ben had told me. And then I pulled the ripcord. And all at once, I was floating down to earth. It was all so easy. After a while, I was standing beside Ben, and he was helping me out of my parachute harness. We both looked over at the same time.
10: So long, Duke.
7: Ben, do you think we should have strapped a chute on him in case there's...
10: I left the fuel lines wide open. When they find that plane, there won't be anything left. Come on, Evie. We got things to do.
7: We buried the case full of money right there in the mountains, where we'd keep until we came back to pick it up when things were safe. That's the way we'd planned it. 3 days later, we staggered into a town called Acayuca. Made like the two survivors of a plane crash. They took us to the hospital in Veracruz, and we were treated for exposure. Sure, there were questions, all sorts, from the Mexican police, insurance investigators, agents, the whole bunch. But they were questions we could answer. We've been rehearsing them for a year.
11: When did you know the plane was having mechanical trouble, Miss Webster?
7: When Mr. Tabor came back from the pilot's cabin and told me to buckle on my suit.
11: And you, Tabor?
10: I was sleeping. Stu woke me up, told me the oil line was clogged, and I could jump.
11: And you did jump?
10: Yes. Miss Webster went first, I promise.
11: But the pilot, Stu, didn't jump. Why?
10: I have no idea.
11: You got a parachute?
10: Yeah. There were six chutes aboard.
11: Were either one of you aware of the cargo?
7: What cargo?
11: The company payroll was on the plane.
10: Mister, I'm only a co-pilot. They don't tell me those things.
11: Did you know, Miss Webster?
7: No. How would I know? The company was just sending me on my vacation.
11: You understand, I represent the bombing company. We're hoping to locate the wreckage and recover some of that payroll. I must ask you first.
7: I understand.
11: Now then, will you please tell me what, in your opinion, might have stopped the pilot from saving his own life when he knew the plane was due?
7: We played it as straight and as dumb as we could. The more questions they asked, the more innocent we looked. And a week later, when they found the wreckage and combed it over, they decided everything, including the payroll, had burned up in the plane. Ben kept on flying for them. I quit after 3 months and went back to New Orleans. All we had to do was wait. The first time the guy showed up, the guy in the dirty Panama suit with the three-day beard, the smile, and all the teeth, he didn't worry me one bit.
12: You don't remember me, senorita?
7: Go away. I'm waiting for a friend.
12: You do not understand. I am your friend.
7: Well, you're not the right one, so beat it.
12: But we meet, you and I, in a way.
7: Yeah, well, nice to see you again. Goodbye.
12: At the time, you impressed Rico very much. I am Rico.
13: Oh, the Senor Tabor.
10: Hello, Evie.
12: Who's this?
7: I don't know, Ben.
12: Allow me. My card. It's very true, and I print myself. Rico Sebastian, Senor Tabor.
10: What does he want, Evie?
7: Search me.
12: I'm just explaining my admiration for the senorita. And now for you too, senor. In a way, we have also met before.
10: Thank you. Don't remember ever seeing 30-day tourist.
12: Let us say, incognito.
10: What makes you think you know us, Buster?
12: I said I have seen both of you before. It was in the mountains north of Acayuca, where I often hunt with high-power rifles. I saw you parachute out and land safely with a box. I witnessed the plane crash, and later saw you both start through the woods without the box. I would need help to dig in every ravine. Official help. Unless, of course, you would help me. And then I would know exactly what to do. I would hate to talk to the officials because I know they would listen.
7: What do you want?
12: A small pittance, amigos. Only one little quarter of a big $300,000. Well, you have my card. We talk later when you feel better. Hasta luego.
7: Jim, what do you think?
10: I don't know. He's telling the truth, these guys.
7: And we've got a third partner. Oh, Ben, I wish we hadn't waited. I wish we'd just taken the money and got on that boat of
10: yours. All right, take it easy. This guy ain't gonna work my plans. Give me that card.
7: What are you gonna do?
10: I'm gonna go see him. Find out just how tough he is.
7: Ben.
10: It's the only way.
7: Be careful, Ben. I'm scared.
10: Will you stop worrying? Man, I'm just like a baby.
7: We had another drink and Ben left for Rico's. I went back to my apartment and waited for his phone call. After 2 hours, I couldn't stand it any longer and took a cab over there myself. It was in the French Quarter, a dull gray place with lots of iron grill work out front. A man in a black hat and trench coat answered the door.
14: Come in, come in. You'd be Miss Webster.
7: Who are you? What is this?
14: I'm Lieutenant Mayor. This is Sergeant Tremaine. You want to tell it now?
7: Tell what?
14: Okay. Landlady says you rented this place 3 months ago.
7: Why, she's a liar.
14: Where you meet Ben Table when he comes in from trips?
7: What?
14: You know Ben Table. Wallet says he's a professional pilot. You were in a crash with him a few months ago. Show us, Sergeant.
7: Ben!
14: You put those bullet holes in him?
7: Oh, Ben!
14: He wasn't shot here. Who helped you move him?
7: No, it's a trick. Rico planned this. He planned
14: it. Rico? Who's Rico?
7: Rico's the...
14: The man that helped you move the body here? Who is he?
7: I won't say anything. I won't say a word until I see a lawyer. And I didn't say a word. Ben was dead. There was nothing I could do about that. Of course, Rico had killed him. Had been planning to kill him all the time. I was sitting in my cell the next day when I had a visitor.
15: Hey, good morning, senorita.
7: You.
15: See, you're in trouble. Rick was here to help. You did not think I would leave town when my friend is in trouble.
7: You killed Ben last night.
15: I only meant to kill him slightly.
7: Sarge!
15: Quiet, please. You have not thought.
7: I'm going to turn you in so fast.
15: Quiet. Now think. Ben Tabor is dead. It is unfortunate, but I have to kill him. And your position is very perilous. The police are highly suspicious of you. They are talking of a falling out among thieves, recalling the plane incident and the payroll, which might not have burned.
7: And you helped things along by renting a place under my name and taking Ben there after you killed him.
15: It was just a small trick. Now I have a big one, an alibi for you.
7: What alibi?
15: I have many friends who will testify you spent last evening with me.
7: Until I get out, you get nothing.
15: There is going to be a coroner's inquest this morning. They cannot indict if we come to terms.
7: How much?
15: 250,000 for the trouble, 250,000 for the alibi. Half. I can see by your eyes that this is agreeable.

0: is the opinion of this court that Benjamin James Tabor met death as a result of bullet wounds inflicted by a person or persons unknown. This coroner's jury is convinced that the material suspect, one Evie Webster, shall be released on the suspicion of murder charges previously made. Testimony of the witness is a conviction enough for this court.
1: Senorita, you're free now, eh? You are angry I have caused you so much trouble.
2: You're a murderer.
1: You murdered before I, the pilot. Senorita, we're partners now. Let us not talk of such things. Let us rather make plans to settle up our little account.
2: Yeah, I was just thinking about that.
1: Oh, we're going to get along fine, you and I. Fine.
2: Rico played his cards pretty well, but there were some things he hadn't planned on. I'd killed, then he'd killed. The way I looked at it, it was my turn again.

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0: And Lucille Ball in Elliot Lewis's production of Early to Death, a tale well calculated to keep you in suspense.

0: Rico made me give him all my money. He bought himself some shoes, shaving equipment, tobacco, a couple of sets of dungarees, and some shirts. I thought that maybe when he got cleaned up, he wouldn't look half bad. But all it did was make the meanness in him a lot easier to see.
1: You keep staring at me. Why?
0: Because I'm going to keep my eye on you night and day, Buster.
1: I don't know how you ever got the feeling that I couldn't be trusted. Didn't I get you out of jail?
0: Yeah, but something tells me I've been a lot safer left in.
1: Well, when you have that money in your hand, you will feel much better. You and your friend Ben bought a boat.
0: How did you know we had a boat?
1: Because I have seen it. You have kept it in the harbor of Biloxi, Mississippi. It has the name Intrigue.
2: Very funny, eh?
0: Yeah, it's a scream. We took the train down to Biloxi, and in 2 days he had the Intrigue ready to move. The boat was a 40-foot auxiliary sloop, and I knew nothing about it. But as usual, Rico knew everything. He pulled out for Veracruz. And then I knew what I had to do. When we hit port, I was going to take off and feed him to that money. I knew I could get to it before he could. And then I'd go right through the other side of the mountains, and he'd never find me again. It was night when we pulled into Veracruz. We tied up, and he decided we'd bunk in until morning. I waited until I thought he was asleep. Then I walked quietly over to him and hit him with a piece of 2x4. He never moved. 4 hours later, I hired a car and drove to Acayuca. It was early morning when I got to the only hotel, a small, beat-up plaster building. When I asked for a room, I got a shock.
3: Si, Señorita Webster, we have been expecting you. A room is ready.
0: Expecting me? You were expecting me?
3: Si, Señorita. Come this way, please.
0: He moved down the corridor and I followed. We reached a door, he swung it open, bowed, and walked away. I couldn't believe it, but I knew what I was going to find even before I saw it.
4: Do you like the room?
0: Rico, I...
4: You do not know what to say, huh?
0: No.
4: Well, I do.
0: Ah! Rico!
4: The next time you try something like that, I take care of you quick.
1: You might have killed me. It could all have been so easy.
4: But you had to make it hard.
0: You're going to take all the money. That's what you want.
1: You're a bad judge of character. You think I am the kind of man who might kill you once you show me exactly where the payroll is buried. Did you ever think I might kill you for not showing me?
0: I made up my mind right then. I was going to kill Rico long before he saw that money. Later that day, while he was out arranging for horses, I went looking for a weapon of some kind.
5: I'm sorry, Señorita. Nowhere in Acayuco is there a small gun such as you described. Perhaps you'll try Veracruz.
0: I haven't got time. I want it now, and I'll pay anything.
5: But what good is money when there is no gun?
0: Don't you have a black market here or something?
5: Well, why do you want a gun?
0: For protection.
5: Oh, that's all?
1: Un momento, Señorita.
5: Here is the greatest little protector in the whole world. 8 inches long, sharp as a razor.
0: I don't know anything about a knife.
5: What is there to know? Just, and the throat is cut. That is, if you want to cut a throat.
0: I strapped the knife to my leg under my Levi's and went to the hotel to wait for Rico. He came back late in the afternoon with horses and supplies. A group of peons watched us go. And I knew they thought we were both crazy heading into those hot brown hills. We went about 12 miles the first day and made camp. I was so nervous I couldn't eat or sleep. I was afraid to take my eyes off Rico. We made a fire and put our bedrolls on opposite sides, and I lay there half the night watching the flames slowly die out. Rico's eyes were shut. He was breathing regularly. I took the knife out and walked over to him. His head was back and his throat was completely uncovered. I started the knife downward.
4: That is far enough with the knife.
0: Let go of me.
4: Isn't one murder enough? Drop it.
0: All right, you'll break my wrist.
1: Why do you keep doing these things all the time? I have told you what a nice guy I am, and you do not believe me. I have to sleep with one eye open.
0: You...
1: No tears. Oh, you're only doing what you think is best. But golly, I better be careful of you, eh?
0: He was laughing at me, and there was nothing I could do. For the next 3 days and nights, I didn't sleep a minute. We rode deeper and deeper into the hills. I never felt so alone and helpless in my life. I didn't speak to him, and he didn't speak to me. We just kept on hour after hour. Finally, we began to get near the ridge where Ben and I had buried the payroll. I was trembling with excitement. But Rico was too calm. Whoa, there. Where are you going?
4: Wherever you go, senorita.
0: Show me the place you were standing when Ben and I parachuted out of the plane.
4: Why, it was over there, on the ridge.
0: What ridge?
4: That one. There.
0: You didn't see us that day. You've never been in this country before.
1: Oh, no. Why do you say this?
0: Because that's where we...
1: Where on the ridge, senorita? Lead me to it. Pronto.
0: And he had me again. It was a trick. The whole thing, and Ben and I had fallen for it. He pulled out the gun, and I rode in front of him, leading him to the spot. When we got there, he made me go to work digging. The case was there. The money was damp, but good. Rico took a bundle of bills in his hand and looked at them long and thoughtfully. And he turned towards me with a gun in his hand.
1: Now...
0: Rico, please.
1: You know what I'm going to do?
0: Rico, you can have all the money, but don't shoot me. Please, Rico.
1: Shoot you, Evie. Again, you have misjudged me. I am breaking open the gun. I am throwing away the bullets. And I'm throwing the gun away in another direction.
0: Oh, Rico. Rico, I should have believed you.
1: I said all I wanted was half, and that's all I'm going to take. Now, don't worry. I'm not going to kill you.
0: It was like being born again. I tasted food for the first time in days. I even talked to Rico like I talked to any human being. We put the money in the saddlebags and started through the mountains toward Mexico City. Rico said people might recognize the serial numbers on the bills, and we had to be careful how we unloaded it. We sold the horses in the first village and took a plane into Mexico City. I stayed at the hotel while Rico went out to do the bargaining. He said it would take 2 or 3 days. We bought some new clothes, and the first night we went dinner dancing. And I suddenly got an idea.
1: You're looking at me in a different way, Evie.
0: That's true, Rico. I know you now. But you're really like. The more I know you, the better I like you.
1: Ben Tabor liked you, too. But poor Ben is dead.
0: Why the laugh?
1: I'm not for you, Evie.
0: How do you know? You haven't really seen my best side yet.
1: I am just a wharf rat. Soldier of fortune.
0: So who am I? Do you think I came out of a girl's school yesterday?
1: No, but we're from different worlds.
0: Rico, see if this brings the worlds any closer.
1: Well.
0: You do like me, don't you?
1: Yes. The kiss was nice. But I have a feeling about this thing.
0: What feeling?
1: That you're only trying to get my half of the money back.
0: Mexico City than in Acayuca. They had them all sizes and shapes, depending on the kind of a victim you had in mind. I paid the top price. We kept the money in the hotel room. And the second day, Rico, while he was out making deals, I made my plan. I was going to kill him when he came back and slip out of the hotel at night. I'd be in Europe before anybody found out who I really was. I sat waiting for him.
2: I see you have been waiting, Evie.
0: Yes, I thought we might talk.
2: I have something to tell you. Something that will affect your whole life.
0: I'll bet you have. Well, the deal's off. See?
2: Evie.
0: All the weeks and hours that you kept me on the end of a gun. Now it's your turn.
2: Evie. Evie.
0: How does it feel, Rico? Think of me spending all that money.
2: Evie, get me a doctor.
0: Get your own doctor.
2: Evie, you're a very stupid woman.
0: I was almost a very stupid woman because I was going to kill you. Now I'm just going to leave you here with a bullet in your shoulder. And after I'm gone, you won't say a word because you're in no position to. I know all about you.
2: You won't even get out of this hotel. You see, even now you're being watched.
0: What are you talking about?
2: You don't know all about me, Evie. I am a Mexican police officer.
0: As it turned out, he was. He had killed Ben Tabor in self-defense, and that's why the American police had let me go. It led me right to Mexico City, where he had jurisdiction. And he wasn't unloading the money on the black market. He was verifying serial numbers. I should have killed him then, but I didn't. Rico was right. One murder was enough.

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0: Next week on Suspense, our star will be Mr. James Stewart in The Rescue. And in weeks to come, you will hear such famous stars as Ann Baxter, Rosalind Russell, and Charles Boyer.

0: Suspense is produced and directed by Elliot Lewis, with music composed by Lucian Moravec and conducted by Lud Bluskin. Early to Death was written for Suspense by E. Jack Newman and John Michael Hayes. Tonight's cast included Jack Crucian, Anthony Barrett, Tom Holland, and Joseph Kearns. Desi Arnaz may be heard on his own program, Your Tropical Trip, on this same network.
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0: I am the Whistler, and I know many things, for I walk by night. I know many strange tales hidden in the hearts of men and women who have stepped into the shadows. Yes, I know the nameless terrors of which they dare not speak. Sometimes weakness results only in failure and disillusionment. Sometimes it's much more serious than that. It can take a sinister turn, sending its victim down the spiral that ends only in death. That's the way it was with Harold Phillips on the day he and his wife, Muriel, rented the house on Sycamore Road from old Sabina Fielding. It wasn't much of a house, but it was destined to be the most important element in Harold's life. Like Sabina, it was old, but there was a kind of majesty about it, veiled as it was behind a mat of unkempt shrubbery and a pair of magnificent elms in the front yard. Muriel had objected to it, of course, but there was no other alternative. Rents were sky high, and the house on Sycamore Road was the only answer. As they stand talking with Sabina in the front hallway, Muriel is a little impatient.
1: Well, that just about covers everything, Mrs. Fielding.
2: Yes, I think we'll make out very comfortably here.
3: It's hard to leave. Never thought I'd mind it this much.
2: Of course.
3: It's been in the Fielding family for now. Let me see. Well, there was Rodney and Lisa. Yes, five generations.
2: Five generations?
3: Yes. Mm. I do hope you young people will be happy in it. A fine house in its time, you know. A proud house, just like the Fieldings. Yes, we're a proud family. None of us ever had money, excepting Richard, of course. That's my grandson. Richard had money, but it didn't do him any good. Well, even he's gone now. I'm the last now, the last Fielding. And I'm afraid I haven't much longer.
2: Oh, I wouldn't say that, Mrs. Fielding.
3: Oh, no. I'm an old woman, Mr. Phillips. Yes, it's hard to leave. Oh, that clock. I can remember when my daddy bought it. Let me see now. Was that 68 or 69?
1: Mrs. Fielding, Harold will be glad to drive you into town.
3: 68 or 69? Oh, yes. I'd better be going.
2: I'll be glad to take
3: you. Oh, well, it's only two blocks to the bus stop. I can still walk that far without any trouble.
2: I really think it'll be easier for you now, having just one room in town. You'll be closer to everything.
3: Yes, so I'm told.
2: Are you sure now? You don't want me to drive you?
3: Oh, you're very kind, and I do like to see that in young people. But I can manage, thank you. Well, goodbye, Mrs. Phillips.
1: Goodbye.
3: I know you'll be happy here.
2: I'm sure of it, Mrs. Fielding. Goodbye.
3: Goodbye, young man.
1: Young people, she says. We'll be very happy.
2: Shh, heaven's sakes, Muriel, she'll hear you.
1: I could scream my head off in here and she wouldn't hear me. Come to think of it, screaming wouldn't be a bad idea.
2: Will you quit it?
1: That old crone is probably laughing herself silly right now after palming off this old barn on us.
2: But, Muriel, you know as well as I do it's the best we can do right now.
1: Where have I heard that before? Well, I'm getting sick of it, Harold Phillips. I'm getting fed up with shabby substitutes.
2: Well, I've got a job. I don't know what else you want.
1: Classified advertisements on a stupid hometown paper. What kind of a job is that?
2: Well, it's the best I can do, and this house is the best I can do. You may as well make up your mind to it.
1: I know. I've been through all that before. But I'm not getting reconciled to it. You can make up your mind to that.
2: Anything else?
1: Yes, you. I can't say it's very inspiring, living in a moth-eaten shanty with an ink-stained nobody.
2: Muriel.
1: And this flock of antiques. That old clock she's so proud of. Listen to it. If you think I'm going to sit here day after day with that thing ticking in my ears...
2: What's got into you anyway?
1: I'm fed up, that's what.
2: Now what are you doing?
1: I'm going to stop this clock. Any objection?
2: Will you be reasonable?
1: Will you shut up? Where's the catch on this thing?
2: Oh, look out, you'll knock it over.
1: All right, so I'll knock it over.
2: Oh, now look what you've done.
1: Harold.
2: If you hadn't lost your temper again...
1: Harold, look.
2: In the world?
1: Look at all that money... Just look at it.
2: Stuffed away in back of the clock.
1: Hundreds. Thousands. Harold. Oh, Harold, darling.
0: 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Missing a lot of pleasure, aren't they?
4: Oh, but wait a minute. 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And even when your motor's working hard uphill, you hear it purr contentedly, proof of Signal's higher anti-knock. 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I know that's the kind of performance you'd like to enjoy from your car. And here's the easy way to get it. 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

0: literally surrounded with the money that spilled from the old clock. Muriel's in seventh heaven, as you counted. She even called you darling, didn't she? You work automatically, sorting the bills, 20s, 10s, 5s, into small, neat heaps on the scarred hardwood floor.
1: How much is it, dear? How much altogether?
2: Wait, let me finish.
1: I simply can't believe it.
2: 80,
1: it's like a dream.
2: 100. There, that's the last 100.
1: How much altogether?
2: It hardly seems possible.
1: How much, Harold? Tell me.
2: $50,000.
1: Oh.
2: $50,000 in currency, small bills. It's probably been hidden away in this compartment behind the clock for years.
1: $50,000.
2: Never thought I'd see this much money all at once.
1: The things we'll be able to do. All the marvelous things I've always dreamed of. All the clothes. Maybe go abroad. Who in the world? Harold, who can it be?
2: I don't know.
1: We can't let them in, all this money. We won't answer it. We won't let them in.
2: Well, we'll have to. They can see the lights are on.
1: But all this money.
2: Well, stay here and hide it. I'll see who it is.
1: All right, then. All right, but don't let them in. Nobody must see this money. Nobody must know we have it.
2: Yes?
3: Who are you?
2: Looking for someone?
3: I figured maybe the old lady fell asleep and couldn't hear me.
2: Old lady?
3: Sure, sure. The old girl, Mrs. Fielding.
2: Well, Mrs. Fielding doesn't live in this house now.
3: Now, wait a second.
2: No, she doesn't live here now. She lives in town.
3: Who are you?
2: My wife and I are renting the house.
3: Who are you?
2: Well, I think you might do well to tell me who you are first.
3: Okay. I'll come in and we'll talk things over.
2: No, please, wait a minute.
3: Now, listen, Jack.
2: Look, you see, my wife is very ill. We can't have any visitors.
3: I don't want to talk to your wife.
2: I can't talk to you now. I'm very busy. Good night.
3: Okay, mister. But I'll be back. So long.
1: Who was it, Harold? Harold? Who was it? What did he want?
2: Wait.
1: Well, why are you snooping from behind those curtains?
2: Well, I want to make sure. Yeah, he's getting in his car. There he goes.
1: There who goes? Who was it, Harold?
2: A man. Did you set the clock up against the wall again?
1: Yes, the glass was broken. I threw the pieces in the fireplace.
2: Well, where's the money?
1: I put it back in the clock. Who was it?
2: Oh, I don't know. A fellow about my age had a red scar on his right cheek. He wanted to see Mrs. Fielding. He wouldn't give me his name.
1: It's funny.
2: He said he'd be back.
1: What are we going to do about the money? We can't leave it there. Maybe we could... Harold, what's the matter?
2: Hey, I think I know who he is. Muriel, what did Mrs. Fielding say about Richard Fielding? Something about money?
1: He's dead. She said she was the last, don't you remember?
2: I'm not so sure. That's the trouble. I'm not sure at all. Muriel, we may as well face it. It's not our money. It belongs to him.
1: Don't be stupid. He's dead and she doesn't know anything about it. We found it. It's ours. For the first time in our lives, we have a chance to get off the treadmill and get somewhere.
2: But it isn't ours. Besides, she needs it.
1: She's going to die. We've got a whole lifetime ahead of us.
2: But, I don't know, Muriel. What if it is his? What if he knows about it? We don't know for sure that he's dead.
1: We can find out for sure.
2: How?
1: Mrs. Fielding knows. We're going to call on her the first thing in the morning.

0: It's quite a problem, isn't it, Harold? You know it's wrong to take this money, but $50,000 is enough to set you staggering. Muriel didn't make that decision, did she? You would have made it all by yourself. Yes, Harold, there's only one thing that keeps you from taking it. The thought that someone else may be in on the secret. The man with a scar on his face, for example. You can't sleep all night thinking about him. And neither you nor Muriel stop for breakfast the next morning. At 9 o'clock, you're both talking to Sabina Fielding in her furnished room in town.
1: Sorry, I can't be a better hostess. Feeling mighty poorly.
2: Oh, I'm sorry, Mrs. Fielding. We just thought we'd drop by and see if you were settled yet.
1: Oh, well, thank you. Thank you. You're so kind. I'm really very happy you came. I don't get many visitors, you know. No one cares much about an old woman.
2: Of course, we don't want to tire you.
1: Oh, fiddlesticks. You're a little like part of the family now, living in my house. You do like my house, don't you?
3: Oh, we're in love with it, Mrs. Fielding. It's a lovely old place.
1: Oh, I'm so glad. You see, I didn't want it to go to anyone who wouldn't understand it. Houses are like people, you know. They have to be understood.

0: should. Not everybody understands my house.
1: It certainly has atmosphere. That clock is a beautiful thing, isn't it?
0: Oh, you like it? It's always been my favorite. I'm happy you like it. I guess you understand my clock, too. Richard always wanted it, but he didn't understand it, so I never gave it to him.
1: Why did he want it, Mrs. Fielding?
0: I never knew. Richard and I never got on together. Always said he had bad blood in him. Oh, he could have been such a nice boy. Handsome and strong. Until the accident, at least.
1: Accident?
0: Yes. He was never the same after the accident. He had it coming, though, Richard had. There was bad blood in him. I don't like to talk about my grandson.
1: Do you ever hear from him?
0: I don't want to talk any more about him. No, not anymore. Would you have some tea? It's a little early.
1: I wish you'd tell us about Richard. Have you any idea?
2: Muriel, I'm afraid Mrs. Fielding's tired. We'd better be going.
0: Oh, but I'm sorry to be this way. Now, perhaps some other time, when I'm feeling better.
2: Yes, of course. Yes. Come along, Muriel.
3: That convinced you, didn't it, Harold? It all fits. The scar on the face of the man who called on you last night ties in with Sabina's story of Richard's accident. Her remark about his fondness for the clock. It was too easy, wasn't it? $50,000 isn't hidden in a clock and then forgotten. It's Richard's money, and he's bound to come back for it. There was no reason for tiring Sabina any longer. Muriel would have worn her out with questions. After all, Muriel isn't the kind who gives up easily. After you've arrived back at the house, she keeps it up, never letting down for a minute.
1: Harold, of all the asinine...
2: There was nothing else to do.
1: She would have told us if you hadn't... Sometimes I think you have the mentality of a child.
2: What more do you want? She practically came right out and said it. He had money. He was in an accident. The scar, you remember? He always wanted the old clock. Could she make it any plainer?
1: All right. Jomu, what are you going to do?
2: We can't do anything. He knows the money's there.
1: What do you mean we can't do anything? We can leave, can't we?
2: When?
1: Right now.
2: Huh. That's a prize suggestion. Why, he could trace us in 5 minutes. We'd be in jail in a week.
1: Listen, Harold. You've got a chance. For the first time in your shabby, ordinary little life, you've got a chance at something real. Are you going to throw it away?
2: Well, I don't know.
1: Sabina knows nothing about the money, Harold. There are only three people in on it. You and I... And Richard Fielding.
2: And he's coming back here. He said so.
1: You'll probably never have another chance, Harold.
2: What are you suggesting?
1: Think it over, Harold. There isn't much more time.
3: Yes, think it over, Harold. Is she right? You can see her point, can't you? You'll never have another opportunity like this as long as you live. Just more of the same, day after day. Thousands more classified advertisements. Scrimping, pinching pennies, trying to make $5 do the work of 10. And only Richard Fielding stands between you and everything you ever wished for. Only Richard Fielding.
2: What's that?
1: Someone's at the door.
2: It's too late. He's come back.
1: Well, what are you waiting for? Let him in.
2: Huh?
1: He's getting impatient, Harold. Let him in.
2: But he's come for the money.
1: Why, Harold, what's the matter? You said it belonged to him.
2: I don't know, Muriel.
1: Nothing else we can do, is there? We can't take it. You said so. We'd be traced.
2: Oh, no, you're right. He can't take it away. It's the only chance we'll ever have.
1: There's no other way, Harold. Or is there?
2: Why, what do you mean, Muriel?
1: He might be difficult, Harold. There's the poker beside the fireplace.
2: Oh, no, I couldn't.
1: All right. Give the money back to him.
2: But it's mine. He can't.
1: Harold, get hold of yourself.
2: Muriel.
1: Harold. Get the poker.
2: Yes, Muriel. The poker. Yes?
4: Hi, I'm back again. You remember me, don't you? I was here the other night.
2: Sure. I remember. What do you want?
4: I'd like to come in for a minute. My car's stalled outside.
2: All right. Come in.
4: Yeah, I got this far from town, then my jalopy stopped dead on me. I didn't even know it was your house till I found myself on the steps again.
2: Well, come in the living room. I've been poking up the fire.
4: Yeah, I noticed.
1: Who is it, darling? Oh.
4: Hello.
1: Good evening.
4: What's the matter? What are you looking at? Didn't you ever see a scar on a man's face before, Mrs. Phillips?
1: How do you know my name?
4: I've been in town today asking a few questions.
1: He's the one, Harold. It's he.
4: Now, wait, Jack.
1: Now, Harold.
4: Wait!
1: The poker, Harold. Pick it up.
2: I think I'm going to be sick.
1: Pick the poker up. Put it back where it belongs.
2: I've killed him. I've killed a man.
1: Harold, stop it. Get control of yourself.
2: I'm going to be sick.
1: Stop it. I don't feel any better than you do, but it's done now. We've got to go through with it.
2: I've killed him.
1: Maybe you haven't. You better see.
2: Oh, no, I can't.
1: You've got to, Harold. Think of all that money. He's out of the way now. We don't have to worry. See if he's dead. Well?
2: Yes. Yes, he is.
1: Go through his pockets.
2: Oh, I can't.
1: You've got to. See if he had a gun. His identification.
2: There's an automatic and a shoulder holster.
1: You see? He would have killed us.
2: A wallet. $15 in it. That's all.
1: It has to be more than that. His identification.
2: Oh, there's nothing else in it, Muriel. Handkerchief in his pocket. Nothing in this. Nothing here.
1: And that's all. Well, we've got to get rid of him now.
2: Get rid of him?
1: We can't leave him here. Take him out to his car.
2: It's stalled.
1: That was just an excuse to get in here. Where are those chains?
2: Chains?
1: The ones you had in the car, are they still there?
2: Oh, yes, I think so.
1: All right. Weight his body down with them and we'll drop him in the river. We can leave his car somewhere. They'll never trace him. No identification.
2: And then what?
1: And then we can take our own sweet time. You can give notice at the express in the morning, and we'll leave town in a couple of weeks. You can say you've got another job.
2: But the money.
1: Don't worry about it. There's no one left to talk, is there?
3: You've killed a man, Harold. It stopped you for a while, didn't it? But after that first wave of nauseating panic, you can think more clearly. The weighted body goes into the river, the car left on a lonely road. Then during the next few days, you try to appear normal at work while you wait for the news to break. It's hard to concentrate, isn't it? Mr. Gardner, your boss, has to call you on the carpet because of absent-minded errors you make in the daily classified section. The others notice you aren't eating at lunchtime. 5 days, 6 days, a week. Nothing happens. They must have found the car. They couldn't miss it parked down the highway 10 miles. Finally, you deliberately stroll into the city hall and look up Chief of Police Norton.
5: Well, hello, Harold. Sit down, have a chair. Where have you been keeping yourself? Missed you at the lodge meeting the other night.
2: Oh, I've been pretty busy. How about you?
5: Never a dull moment around here. You know, police work's funny.
2: Yeah?
5: Sometimes it gets so quiet you can hardly stand it. Have trouble keeping the men in line. I can hardly blame them playing around with traffic violations day after day. Men, all of a sudden, everyone gets so darn busy he wishes he had six hands. Yeah, look, like now, for instance.
2: You got a handful, huh?
5: Uh-huh. This is a quiet town, Harold. Too quiet sometimes, almost like a snake coiling up ready to strike. Last week, nothing but traffic violations. Well, maybe a bunch of wild kids breaking a store window somewhere. This week, stolen automobile.
2: Yeah?
5: Mm-hmm. Just gave the story to one of your boys. That isn't all. We got a murderer on our hands.
2: Huh?
5: Uh-huh. Somebody right in town, too. Just like I was saying, Harold, it's a quiet old burg, but I suppose as long as people get together, there'll be murder. Hmm?
2: Yes. Well, what was it?
5: Just like all those nosy newspaper guys, aren't you? Sorry, Harold. We can't say anything until we get him.
2: You, got any leads?
5: Sure. There's always leads. Don't worry. We'll get him. When we do, you'll know about it. Oh, excuse me. Norton speaking. Yeah. Fielding? When'd you find the body? Oh, gosh, that's tough. Huh? Well, yeah, Harold's right here. Just happened in. What's it got to do with him? What? Well, that's a funny one. Wait a minute. I'll get Phillips. Say, Harold, what did... Hello? He just ducked out the door. I'll get hold of him for you.
2: Muriel! Muriel!
1: Harold, what on earth? What's wrong?
2: Don't ask questions. We've got to get out of here.
1: What's happened?
2: Norton's found out about Fielding. They found the body.
1: What?
2: Hurry. We've got to get away from here before he comes out here.
1: Too late to run.
2: Get the money.
1: It's no use, Harold.
2: Why not?
1: If they found the body, they're sure to catch you. You can't hope to get away by running.
2: Me? What do you mean, me?
1: I'm not running away, Harold.
2: You're an accomplice.
1: You think so?
2: Well, you're just as guilty as I am. Why, if you hadn't been so...
1: Oh, no, you don't. It's your word against mine. I had nothing to do with it.
2: You had everything to do with it.
1: I told you I was tired of being married to a failure. You failed again, Harold. You even failed at murder.
2: You won't get away with it. What about the money?
1: What money?
2: In the clock, the clock!
1: I didn't know there was any money in the clock. And I'm sure no one will find any there, even if you tell them to look in it.
2: You've hidden it. You've hidden that money somewhere else.
1: Have I, darling?
2: You're going to take it all for yourself when you're rid of me. That's why you said there was no hurry. You planned it this way, didn't you?
1: Perhaps.
2: Well, you won't get away with it, Muriel. You won't.
1: I don't know how you can stop me at this point, darling. You see? That's Chief Norton at the door now. I watched him drive up outside while we were talking. Better let him in.
2: Oh, no. Not until I've taken care of you first.
1: No. Hal, no.
2: Oh, I didn't get rid of Fielding's gun, you see.
1: Hal, no. Please. Please, I didn't mean anything I said.

Whistler will return in just a moment with the strange ending to tonight's story. Meantime, let's take a look at a few of the new post-war products we've all been waiting for. According to news releases, the first of the new nylon hosiery will be of pre-war quality. The first new automobiles will be 1942 models with improvements added. But when it comes to gasoline, new Signal gasoline, that's another story. For new Signal is not just pre-war quality gasoline, not just old-style gasoline improved, but an entirely new type of motor fuel with performance features that until recently were reserved for war. You see, science has long known that gasoline is composed of molecules, and each molecule is an arrangement of atoms. The way those atoms are arranged determines how much power you get from the gasoline. Well, in old-style gasolines, the molecules were left just as nature made them. But recently, certain chemists found out how to take gasoline molecules apart, then rearrange the atoms in an entirely new way. The result is new Signal, an entirely new type super fuel, with quicker starting, faster pickup, higher anti-knock, and longer mileage. Because these are all features you can actually feel, see, and hear, we urge you to let just one tank full of new Signal gasoline talk for itself. Let its performance in your own car show you why new Signal actually is the new post-war gasoline you can prove is superior. And now, back to the Whistler.

0: It was too late to do anything else, wasn't it, Harold? Too late to do anything but get even. And you did it very efficiently. Muriel, your wife, she's dead now, lying at your feet, as Chief Norton comes into the room.
1: Harold, what got into you? You killed her deliberately.
2: It doesn't matter.
1: Good Lord, man, what are you talking about? You've committed a murder. Doesn't that mean anything to you?
2: She was as guilty as I am. She was in on it, too, understand? She wanted the money, the $50,000. She wouldn't give me any peace. When Fielding came back for his money...
1: Fielding? What Fielding?
2: Richard. It was his money in the clock. She made me kill him, Norton. She made me.
1: He came to the house for the money?
2: Yes.
1: He had a scar on his right cheek?
2: Yes, of course he did. Oh, will you drop it? I've had enough.
1: Wait a minute. You've made an awful mistake, Harold.
2: What?
1: The man you killed was the murderer I told you we were looking for. He was Richard Fielding's partner in a bank robbery last year.
2: Murderer?
1: Yes. They quarreled over the money and he killed Fielding. When he broke out of the pen last week, they notified us, figuring he'd check in here sooner or later.
2: Yes, but down at your office, what were you talking about on the telephone?
1: Sabina Fielding. She died last night.
2: Sabina?
1: Yes.
2: But I thought...
1: Funny. I've always thought Sabina was a pretty good judge of character. She sure missed the boat this time.
2: What do you mean?
1: She must have taken a fancy to you and your wife. Left the house and everything in it to the two of you.

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0: There's a time to laugh and a time to cry. 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Dreams we dream sometime never die. We carry them on until they become someone else's dreams. A friend of mine had such a dream. I met her at a truck stop just outside of Phoenix. We both worked there. Her dream came true, I know. The key to her dream was a little sign that read, "Giddy up, go." She was a lovely girl, pretty smile. But behind all this, I could see a troubled mind. She told me of when she met the guy that won her heart and made her life a joy. And before too long, more happiness came. A little baby boy. Things wasn't too bad. His job wasn't much, but somehow they got by. And then came the day he drove home a big truck. And the little boy became so overjoyed, just like when he saw his first fall of snow. He kept hollering, "Giddy up, go, Daddy! Giddy up, go!" Then a dark cloud moved in. A few years later, without warning, after a few visits with her doctor, he said it was just a matter of time. She knew she'd have to move to a drier climate. And this troubled her mind. So without leaving a trace, she took her son and left town one night. She settled here, and we became the closest of friends. We'd talk from time to time, and she'd smile, and her eyes would glow when she'd tell me about "Giddy up, go." Each time a truck would pull in, I could see her stand and stare. Wasn't long before she had to give up being a waitress here, and she moved on out of town, not too far. We visited almost every week. The boy now's almost grown. He's the image of his dad, she'd say. The most handsomest man I've ever known. The dark cloud once more moved in, and as I stood close by, once again she told her story. I could see a tear in her eye. I know my son longs for the road, and the last request she had, let him become a truck driver, like son, like dad. The boy soon left town. I never knew for where. Find myself watching every truck that pulled in around the curve. "Giddy up, go" was the only link that held between the two, and I was hoping that I could be of help. It became a dream to me too. Just now I froze in my tracks as I watched two trucks pull in, a big new shiny diesel and an old one following him. I couldn't help staring as they walked in, ordered coffee, and talked a while. Then I saw them leave, both wearing such a smile. They walked out to the old truck, brushed off some dirt so the nameplate would show. And before my eyes, a little sign that read, "Giddy up, go."
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2: They lie in boot hills all through the West. The outlaws, the gunslingers, the Billy the Kids, and worse. Say a fellow like the coward that shot Bill Hickok in the back. There's always one like that in every time of history. Most of them were varmints, but every once in a while, in one of them, there may have lived a man. He lay face down on the desert sand, clutching a six-gun in his hand. Shot from behind, I thought he was dead, for under his heart was an ounce of lead. But a spark still burned, so I used my knife, and late that night, I saved the life of Ringo.
3: Ringo! Ringo!
2: I nursed him till the danger passed. The days went by, he mended fast. And then from dawn till setting sun, he practiced with that deadly gun. And hour on hour, I watched in awe. No human being could match the draw of Ringo. One day we rode the mountain crest, and I went east, and he went west. I took to law and wore a star, while he spread terror near and far. With lead and blood he gained such fame, all through the West they feared the name of Ringo.
3: Ringo, Ringo.
2: I knew someday I'd face the test, which one of us would be the best. And sure enough, the word came down that he was holed up in the town. I left the posse out in the street, and I went in alone to meet Ringo.
3: Ringo, Ringo.
2: They said my speed was next to none, but my lightning draw had just begun when I heard a blast.
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4: A young cowboy named Billy Joe grew restless on the farm. 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

I wonder if you're lonesome tonight. You know, someone said the world's a stage and each must play a part. Fate had me playing in love with you as my sweetheart. Act one was where we met. I loved you at first glance. You read your lines so cleverly and never missed a cue. Then came act two. You seemed to change, you acted strange, and why I've never known. Honey, you lied when you said you loved me, and I had no cause to doubt you. But I'd rather go on hearing your lies than to go on living without you. Now the stage is bare, and I'm standing there with emptiness all around. And if he won't come back to me, then they can bring the curtain down.

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gym. Then I heard someone whisper, "Hey, that's him." That's when the crowd let out this deafening sound. It was the night Hank Williams came to town.

0: Hugh McLennan here. 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

Oh, she came to see him one last time. Oh, and we all wondered if she would. And it kept running through my mind. This time, he's over her for good.

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With her voice that was new and exciting, she was called to those Juno Awards. She made a leap on the stage and she got one and took it home

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2: I was out on the West Coast trying to make a buck, and things didn't work out. I was down on my luck. Got tired of roaming and bumming around, so I started thumbing back east toward my hometown. Made a lot of miles the first 2 days, and I figured I'd be home in a week if my luck held out this way. But the third night I got stranded way out of town at a cold, lonely crossroads. Rain was pouring down. I was hungry and freezing, done caught a chill, when the lights of a big semi topped the hill. Lord, I sure was glad to hear them air brakes come on, and I climbed in that cab where I knew it'd be warm. At the wheel sat a big man. He weighed about 210. He stuck out his hand and said with a grin, "Big Joe's the name." I told him mine, and he said the name of my rig is Phantom 309. Well, I asked him why he called his rig such a name. He said, "Son, this old Mac can put them all to shame. There ain't a driver or a rig running any line that's seen nothing but taillights from Phantom 309. Well, we rode and talked the better part of the night when the lights of a truck stop came in sight. He said, "I'm sorry, son, this is as far as you go, 'cause I gotta make a turn just on up the road." Well, he tossed me a dime as he pulled her in low and said, "Have yourself a hot cup on old Big Joe." When Joe and his rig roared out into the night, in nothing flat he was clean out of sight. Well, I went inside and ordered me a cup, told the waiter Big Joe was setting me up. Oh, you could have heard a pin drop. It got deathly quiet, and the waiter's face turned kind of white. "Well, did I say something wrong?" I said with a halfway grin. He said, "No, this happens every now and then. Every driver in here knows Big Joe. But son, let me tell you what happened about 10 years ago. At the crossroads tonight where you flagged him down, there was a busload of kids coming from town. And they were right in the middle when Big Joe topped the hill. It could have been slaughter, but he turned his wheels. Well, Joe lost control, went into a skid, and gave his life to save that bunch of kids. And there at that crossroads was the end of a line for Big Joe and Phantom 309. But every now and then, some hiker will come by, and like you, Big Joe will give him a ride."
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0: 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This week on The Spirit of the West, Saskatchewan rancher Curtis McAleer is back with some of his spectacular real-life adventures with unpredictable horses, cattle, and much more. 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

horseback. 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She never liked him, she don't need him. 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

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Listen to the words long written down.

0: is crying. 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In measured a hundredweight and penny pound, when the man comes around.
1: And I heard a voice in the midst of the four beasts, and I looked, and behold, a pale horse, and his name that sat on him was Death, and Hell followed with him.

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So if you really want to know how it feels to get off the road, trucks and four wheels, jump on in, and man, tell your friends, we'll raise some hell with a black

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0: 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There's a special focus with the music this week, a nod to cowboys and cowgirls that some folks might think are over the hill. 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

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So I climbed into the camp and then I settled on insane. Asked me if I'd seen a rabbit with so much dust and sound. Then I said, listen, bud,

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0: Hugh McLennan here. This week on The Spirit of the West, Saskatchewan rancher Curtis McAleer is back with some of his spectacular real-life adventures with unpredictable horses, cattle, and much more. There's a special focus with the music this week, a nod to cowboys and cowgirls that some folks might think are over the hill. 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

back and think about them good old days, the way we were raising our southern ways. And we like cornbread and biscuits, and if it's broke around here, we fix it. 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